0: Many English holidays used to begin this way. Taking the ferry to France, relaxing on the sun deck, enjoying a meal, or maybe not. The channel can be very stormy and rough. But now there is a choice. You can go by ferry, or you can take Le Shuttle and arrive in France in a little more than half an hour. Which would you choose? This program is about crossing to France by the Channel Tunnel. Talk about advantages and disadvantages. Say what you enjoy and how you feel, and make a reservation at the travel agents. Our friend Meterman has something to say about the history of Britain.
1: I enjoy being an authority on history.
0: Everyday English. As you travel to the coast on a wintry morning, the road signs display the different ways to cross the channel. So let's see how some travellers have decided to make the journey.
2: We always prefer to go on the ferry. 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
7: The tunnel's much quicker, of course.
8: Don't like tunnels much, but when the sea is rough, I don't like that either.
9: I certainly don't enjoy being seasick. OK, it's a fine day today, but you certainly can't trust the English weather, can you?
10: If you get off to a good start, you could be in the south of France by the evening.
11: It isn't frightening, it's exciting. You don't feel as if you're in a tunnel or under the sea.
2: I wouldn't like to go through the tunnel because I suffer from claustrophobia. I hate being in small spaces.
3: You don't have time to relax. You can't get a meal, so it's not really a break.
4: Well, you don't feel as if you're going to a different country.
5: Me? Actually, I'd really like to try the shuttle, but they don't listen to me.
0: A helping hand. Now, here's a helping hand. First, talking about the good points, the advantages. Say what you can do. On the ferry,
2: you can relax, have a meal, walk around.
0: You can relax and have a meal.
3: You can go on deck, and you've got the view, and you've got the fresh air.
0: You can go on deck and enjoy the view.
4: You can do some shopping at the duty-free shop.
0: You can do some shopping at the duty-free shop. And on the shuttle,
10: it's quick, it's comfortable.
0: It's quick and it's comfortable.
10: If you get off to a good start, you could be in the south of France by the evening.
0: You can be in the south of France by the evening. And the disadvantages. First, the ferry. For a start,
9: you certainly can't trust the English weather, can you?
0: You can't trust the English weather, can you? But then, on the shuttle,
3: you don't have time to relax. You can't get a meal, so it's not really a break.
0: You can't get a meal, so it's not really a break. Next, say what you enjoy doing and what you hate doing. That's the verb followed by the ing form. They enjoy going on the ferry.
9: I certainly don't enjoy being seasick.
0: I certainly don't enjoy being seasick.
2: I hate being in small spaces.
0: I hate being in small spaces. And finally, Say how you feel.
5: You really feel as if you're going abroad.
0: You really feel as if you're going abroad.
11: You don't really feel as if you're in a tunnel or under the sea.
0: You don't really feel as if you're in a tunnel.
4: Well, you don't feel as if you're going to a different country.
0: You don't feel as if you're going to a different country. Specialized English. Now, the English you need for making a reservation and asking for information.
12: I think that's the one you want.
8: Yeah, that looks right. Let's go and ask.
13: Hello, can I help you?
8: Yes, we'd like to make a reservation for the Channel Tunnel. Can you give us some information first?
13: Please, have a seat. Is it Eurostar or a shuttle that you're interested in?
12: Can you explain which is which?
13: Yes, of course. Eurostar goes direct from London Waterloo and also Ashford in Kent to Paris and Brussels. If you want to take your car across, then you take Le Shuttle.
8: Yes, that's what we want. Can we make a reservation?
13: You don't need to make a reservation. You just turn up and go. That's their slogan. But you can make an advance booking if you'd like.
12: Can you tell us about prices?
13: The price depends on when you travel, of course, the time of day and the time of year, you see?
8: I see. It's cheaper between midnight and 6 a.m. and more expensive in the daytime.
13: There's a special rate for short breaks, up to 5 days.
12: No, that won't do. We're going for 2 weeks.
13: In that case, you have to pay the standard fare. How do you want to pay?
8: By card. Do you take this?
13: That'll do nicely. Passport control and customs are on this side before you go on the train, and you have to go through a security check too, of course. Here you are. Have a nice holiday.
8: Thanks.
13: You're welcome. Thanks. Bye-bye.
8: We need the receipt here, don't we? We take exit 11 from the motorway, don't we?
12: No, actually, it's exit 11A. We've just passed exit 11, so it must be the next one. Here it is.
8: Now we need the ticket here. You've got it, haven't you?
12: Don't worry, here it is. Oh, it's exciting, isn't it?
14: Confirm you both have your passports with you.
8: We have.
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8: No.
14: 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I'll just print your tickets for you now. 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So when I raise the barrier, you can either go left for duty free and services or straight ahead and wait for the next train to load. Okay then, have a good trip. Bye bye.
8: We've got about 20 minutes, so let's change some money and have a look around.
12: Okay, fine.

0: attention, please, ladies and gentlemen. 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
1: Come on.
0: Votre attention, s'il vous plaît, mesdames et messieurs.
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3: 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Let's listen again. First, asking for information.
4: Can I help you?
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1: The price depends on
0: and listen to these comparisons. Remember that you use more with words of more than two syllables.
2: It's cheaper between midnight and 6 a.m.
0: It's cheaper between midnight and 6 a.m.
2: And more expensive in the daytime.
0: It's more expensive in the daytime. And here's a useful phrase with do.
3: No, that won't do. We're going for 2 weeks.
0: No, that won't do.
2: Do you take this?
1: That'll do nicely.
0: That will do nicely. Some more fluency practice using tag questions.
2: We take exit 11 from the motorway, don't we?
0: We take exit 11 from the motorway, don't we?
2: We need the ticket here. You've got it, haven't you?
0: You've got it, haven't you?
3: Don't worry. Here it is. Oh, it's exciting, isn't it?
0: It's exciting, isn't it? A personal view. The head of Eurotunnel's public affairs department has worked on the Channel Tunnel project longer than anyone else. At times, John Norton still finds it difficult to believe that the tunnel is a reality. What kind of engineering problems did they have during the construction? How did he feel when the project was completed? Does the Channel Tunnel really change the way the British feel about themselves? Listen to John Milton.
4: I was here 10 years ago when this was a green field. And even today, so nearly two years after it opened, I still have to pinch myself to believe that it's true. And every time I go through the tunnel, I still have a sense of wonder about it. It's been so much part of my life. It is now there. It's now operating successfully. And it's now hugely popular. In many ways, the construction of the tunnel was the easiest part. That's not to say that there weren't very severe engineering difficulties in the way, but they were solved by very competent British and French and other nationalities engineers. So there were difficulties. First of all, how do you meet in the middle, for example, which required a very, very complicated feat of navigation. When you're underground, you can't see the stars. Much more difficult than the journey of Christopher Columbus, because he could see the sun and the stars, we couldn't. It was a very tough job underground. We, for example, ran into some unexpectedly difficult ground conditions just off the British coast. So we had to pretty well stop, redesign the machines, and carry out extensive treatment of the ground in order to get through that patch. It was about 2 kilometres long. But they did that, and in the end, one of the British machines set what we think is a world record of 426 metres of fully lined, large diameter tunnel in a week. There are two crossover caverns in the tunnel. People just think of them as tunnels, but there are these two huge caverns about equidistant from each coast. To give you some idea of the size, they are as big as the nave of a large cathedral, the Cathedral of Rouen, Canterbury, Cologne, for example. You could stand 3 London double-deck buses on top of one another in the cavern. Each of these caverns enables trains to switch from one tunnel to the other. Britain and France aren't the world's most natural allies. I think we've been to war together more times than any other countries. And our cultures are totally different, even though we're neighbours. To give you one

0: rather silly example. The British miners, before they met, worked under coal mining regulations, safety regulations. They had to wear on their belts a respirator, a breathing equipment. They were not allowed to smoke or to drink, and indeed, if they were found in possession of tobacco or alcohol, that was a dismissible offence. On the French side, they did not have to wear respirators, though they were available in case of need. Each miner was allowed 25 centilitres of wine with his lunch, and smoking appeared to be compulsory.
1: They're through! Hey! There's the handshake we've all been waiting for, Monsieur de Fag and Monsieur Cosette.
0: The day of the first undersea breakthrough, that was the 1st of December 1990, 2 years after the machines had set off to meet one another, was one of the longest days I can remember. It was a very emotional day, very exciting day, a day which I think everybody was touched by. Within Eurotunnel, everybody has to know enough of the other language to be able to do his job without translation. But there are many people, like the train crews, who go backwards and forwards between the two countries. They have to have a good mastery of the other language, and especially terms in relation to safety. The psychological impact of the tunnel for people in Britain was much greater than for the French. The French have land borders with many, many other countries, and to them, they couldn't understand what all the fuss was about. But there was quite a lot of excitement and regret in this country that what one commentator called our splendid isolation was over. A lot of people were worried that it would somehow alter the Britishness of the British people, which of course is clearly nonsense. I mean, people on the continent who have land boundaries are no less French than they always were, and no less German than they always were. It is the greatest project of the century in Europe, if not the world. It's a wonderful piece of missing infrastructure in Europe that will help to join together the future European community.

0: the White Cliffs of Dover. Now, these cliffs played a very important part in England's history. Well, England used to end there, but not anymore. Not since the Channel Tunnel has opened. You come with me. Now, if you are interested in our island history, this is the very best place to come. The White Cliffs Experience in Dover. I love learning about history. I mean, look at these primitive cavemen, savages, defending themselves against wild animals, covered in blue paint and dressed in, well, I don't know. Looking out to sea, ready to fight the invader. More savages, I expect.
1: Oi! Ah! I am not a caveman. I am Colin the Celt, a very ferocious barbarian.
0: How do you do? I'm Meter Man.
1: Of course, apart from being a barbarian, I also tell people all about British history. Now, today, we're doing all about the invasions. Do you want to come?
0: Well, will it take long? I have a meter to read, you know.
1: Oh, I should think about 2,000 years.
0: I'm off.
1: Where are you going?
0: Well, I'm not getting mixed up with this little lot.
1: Why not?
0: You Celts can fight your own battles. And anyway, I know who won. And it wasn't us.
1: Come on, you're going to miss the next invasion. It's the French. You know, 1066 and all that.
0: He's missed out the Angles, the Saxons, the Jutes, and the Vikings. Very well, if I must.
1: Right, off we go! Go on, go away, you French!
0: Go on, off you go, off you go!
1: Allez, vous
0: en! I remember. This is when King Harold was killed. With an arrow in his eye. Why do we always have to lose?
1: Right, now here's one we did win, thanks to Her Majesty Queen Elizabeth I. Spanish Armada, 1588. Right, off we go.
0: Spanish galleons ahoy! Oh. No, thank you. We won this time.
1: Right, now we're off to the Battle of Trafalgar, 1805.
0: Good. The French again. But this time, we won.
1: Right, here we go.
2: England expects every man to do his duty.
0: That was Lord Admiral Horatio Nelson.
1: Actually, it was Admiral Lord Horatio Nelson.
0: I shall turn a blind eye to that comment. That's one of our little phrases. Turn a blind eye. Now, I'd better get out of here before they kill me.

0: Oh, here we are in wartime Dover, and I'm a member of the Home Guard.
1: Well, if you're Britain's last line of defence, we are in a lot of trouble.
0: My dear Colin, perhaps you would like to go to the underground air raid shelter?
2: Oh, that's very kind of you. Thank you.

0: After all our struggles to keep the foreigner off our island, we are now encouraging him to invade. Here come the French again.
1: Bonjour. Bonjour. Bonjour. Rather, yes, it did. No. Foreigners. Yes, marvelous. Yes, thank you.
2: Use your eyes. You certainly need to use your eyes when driving to Le Shuttle. You must follow the signs and stop at the toll booth. This is the machine that drilled the tunnel. It stands outside the Eurotunnel Exhibition Centre, waiting for a new owner. Would you like to make an offer? The centre is well worth a visit. Learn about the engineering work and the construction processes, and see how easy it is to use the tunnel. For years, the idea of a tunnel was just a dream. Some people thought it was a bad dream, a kind of nightmare. This cartoon from 1802 shows Napoleon of France invading Britain by sea, by air, and under the sea. There were several attempts to build a tunnel, starting in 1875. The breakthrough came in 1990, but even then, the cartoonists still thought it was a bit of a joke. Before you board Le Shuttle, you probably want to do some shopping. There's a selection of duty-free shops in the passenger terminal. Marcus the Mole is the tunnel's mascot. That's because he's good at digging. You can see him everywhere.
3: Your attention, please, ladies and gentlemen. Passengers wishing to
2: use your ears as well. The public address system tells you when the next train will leave.
3: Please have your passports ready for inspection.
2: Then follow the signs that take you onto the train. In your student's book, you will find more interesting material, as well as grammar exercises and vocabulary. Next week's program is about bed and breakfast. That's somewhere to stay if you don't want to go to a hotel. Goodbye till then.

0: Von umkämpften Fanggründen für Thunfisch im Indischen Ozean über riesige Aquazuchten für Lachs in Nordeuropa zum letzten Muschelfischer im ostfriesischen Greetsiel.
1: Es ist ein Fake-Produkt und nicht naturbelassen. 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
0: Unser maritimes Alpha-Thema: Muscheln und Fische. Am Donnerstag ab 21 Uhr hier in ARD Alpha.
2: ARD Alpha.
3: Die Welt verstehen.
4: Leaders of the NATO Defense Alliance knew coming in their annual summit would be a rough ride. After all, Donald Trump was also on the guest list. But that's a little confrontation, the occasional put down and some truth bending here and there. If putting up with it helps keep the United States within the bloc.
5: You know, why are we spending hundreds of billions of dollars and they're not there for us? We've always been there for that.
4: At Trump's beckoning, NATO members are shelling out more for defense than ever. But they still wonder if the US, if Trump, would stand up for them in a moment of need.

0: I'm Nicole Froehlich here in Berlin to our viewers on PBS in the United States and everyone joining us from around the world. Welcome to DW. It's great to have you with us. We begin the day in the Turkish capital, Ankara, where NATO leaders have kicked off a high-stakes summit at a moment the alliance is under increasing pressure from within. All eyes are on US President Donald Trump, who has repeatedly accused member states of not spending enough on defense and criticized them for not jumping to his side when he started his war of choice in Iran. Ahead of the main session, Trump was hosted by Turkish President Recep Tayyip Erdogan. Before embarking on his trip, Trump said the only reason for joining the summit was his respect for Erdogan. During their meeting, the US president claimed that asking European allies for help in the Middle East had been a test.
1: And in a way, I was testing people. I was testing to see whether or not they'd be there, because I'd long said that we help them, but I'm not sure that they'd be there for us. And Italy turned us down, and Germany turned us down, and France turned us down. And it's okay. But, you know, why are we spending hundreds of billions of dollars and they're not there for us? We've always been there for them.
0: Our correspondent Terry Schultz is covering the summit for us. Terry, NATO was nervous about what kind of mood Trump would be in as he arrived. How do you think these remarks will be received?
2: Well, as you mentioned, NATO allies were prepared for these kind of remarks. He's been saying that he was disappointed about their response on Iran now for months, ever since he went to war, and they were not enthusiastic about this. But what I think they may be even more surprised about, Nicole, is that he also brought up Greenland in these remarks with President Erdogan, and that's something we haven't heard for quite a while. He again said the United States should control Greenland and not Denmark, and he said that this is where really a lot of his problems with NATO started. So I think that since these comments were made ahead of the summit and not in a summit meeting, I think tomorrow allies will just try to pretend it didn't happen and hope it doesn't come up inside the meeting and cause more problems.
0: Famously unpredictable, this president. How much effort ahead of the summit was spent on preparing to deal with Donald Trump and his unpredictability?
2: A lot of effort was put into this. NATO Secretary General Mark Rutte flew to Washington 2 weeks ago and had an entire presentation made up to try to get Trump in a good mood about the alliance. He brought in colorful displays of how much money had been spent by the allies since Trump's first term. He had a big headline, the Trump Trillion, to show that the president really had, which he has, had an incredible effect on forcing allies to spend more on their own military. That all went well. He also tried to convince Donald Trump that allies really had supported him, even if that wasn't so vocally, by allowing up to 5,000 flights to take off from European air bases. But that seemed to not really sink in with the U.S. president, as he repeated the same blame again today.
0: You had the opportunity to speak to NATO Supreme Allied Commander for Transformation. What did he tell you?
2: Yes, Admiral Vandier is in charge of innovation, of deciding where NATO should spend its money, where it should focus its warfighting efforts. And he is really in charge of, for example, bringing in drones, really modernizing NATO's capabilities. So I asked him the obvious question, how much can NATO learn from Ukraine?
3: So all the lessons we see in Ukraine are arriving everywhere. And so it's a question of speed now. How fast we integrate these new things to be better protected, to lose less people. You don't pay a pension when you lose a drone. You pay a pension when you lose a soldier. So it's better to lose a drone. And so this is new ways of doing the war are arriving very fast.
2: This is really something they've learned from watching Ukraine fight Russia, where now the front line is basically manned by drones on both sides of the border. And today, on this first day where NATO held a defense industry summit, there were $50 billion worth of deals signed, arms deals. So they wanted to prove that they're not only promising to spend more money on defense, they're actually spending it, Nicole.
0: Tomorrow is the main day of the summit. What can we expect?
2: Well, a declaration has already been drafted in part to avoid having to negotiate it in full with Donald Trump here at the summit. And in it, it begins with what may seem like a very fundamental and basic premise, that an attack on one is an attack on all, and that every ally would go to war for the others, the famous Article 5. Now, it might seem like you wouldn't need to repeat that, but since the U.S. has brought that into question, allies are putting that at the top of the declaration that's been drawn up, and it will be very important that this goes through without Trump objecting to it. Now, it has been agreed at a lower level by all ambassadors at NATO, and they very much hope that this is smooth sailing tomorrow, Nicole.
0: DW's Terry Schultz there in Ankara. Thank you so much for your reporting, Terry. We want to take a closer look at the role of Donald Trump and the U.S. at the summit. And I'm pleased to welcome former NATO Deputy Secretary General Rose Cottamella for that. Rose, welcome back to the day. Trump really arrived in Ankara guns blazing. He didn't come to the summit to play nice, did he?
4: No, but you know that Donald Trump loves to grab the headlines, and the way he grabs the headlines is by not playing nice and by criticizing the allies and by criticizing everything that's going on around him. So he certainly is playing that game again.
0: Is that also how he gets what he wants, though?
4: I think it has been in the past. Clearly, when I was NATO Deputy Secretary General a decade ago, and it was Trump's first term in office, the allies were shocked by this kind of behavior, and it frightened them, quite honestly. And so it did lead to all of the allies really working hard to get to 2% of GDP on their defense expenditures. That was a good thing. And we supported it at the time of the Secretary General Stoltenberg at that time, and I both supported that effort to get the allies to step up. I think now they're a little bit inured to this behavior. They expect it from Donald Trump.
0: Mark Richa is known as a bit of a Trump whisperer. In your opinion, has he found the right way to handle Trump, or is appeasement only going to embolden him even more?
4: I think that Rutte is a very experienced politician. He wasn't the leader of the Netherlands for so long, and he wouldn't know how to handle various difficult situations. I know he's gotten a bad rap for being a bit too obsequious around Trump, but I think his performance in the Oval Office when he was talking about the upping of defense expenditures by the NATO allies was right in tune, again, with what his predecessor Stoltenberg did 10 years ago. And so it pays off, I think, to really be firm and clear with the president about numbers. The president, as a businessman, respects numbers. And when he hears $1 trillion, thanks to your work, Mr. President, that makes a difference for him. We've gone from billions to trillions, haven't we? But nevertheless, I think that Rutte is doing a good job in getting the president to pay more positive attention to NATO than he has in the past.
0: Take us behind the scenes, because you, of course, know how these summits work. Are NATO leaders quietly trembling about what Trump might do or say that could bring, you know, the whole house down? Or is the NATO house now more stable than it was, say, a year ago?
4: I do think that the NATO European leaders, as well as Canada, have stepped up now, certainly on defense expenditures, but also they're not assuming that there'll be a return to the status quo ante. One thing I found in talking to the Europeans particularly is they don't expect the United States to again be the top leader in NATO, the first among equals, always there, always ready to take responsibility for every decision. And so they are starting to take responsibility themselves. Again, I welcome that, and I hope the NATO leaders can hang together. They have been doing well so far in making key decisions about not only defense expenditure, but defense industry decisions as well, cooperating on certain manufacturing and moving forward on this revolution in drone and missile systems that Ukraine has ushered in. So I have high hopes for the future of a more Europeanized NATO, with Canada, of course, also involved. But we will have to see how this summit works out. I will be perturbed if Trump once again threatens to withdraw from NATO or threatens not to respond should NATO be attacked by Russia, the so-called Article 5 commitment of NATO. So we'll see about that. But so far, I don't see any signs that he's going to pull out that biggest of guns this time round.
0: Would you say that NATO has only changed in its actions reacting to the behavior of its most powerful member, or has the mentality truly changed within the alliance?
4: Trump started the momentum going back during his first term in office, but it was really Vladimir Putin's second invasion of Ukraine in February of 2022 that I think that spelled a sea change for NATO. They really saw that Russia as an aggressive threat could come after NATO itself, not only Ukraine. And I think that concern has only been heightened in recent years as Russia has increased its deployments in the north. West of the country, near the Baltic states, near the newest members of NATO, Finland and Sweden, as well as Norway, of course. So I do think that NATO is convinced now that they have to take responsibility for their own defense. It's a big change from a decade ago.
0: And Mark Rutte has been talking about NATO 3.0 in that regard. In your opinion, what would a functioning reinvention of the alliance have to look like? And who would take the lead?
4: There will have to be a functioning leadership cohort, of course, and how that works out, we will see. Traditionally, not only the United States was first among equals, but the so-called Quad, made up of the U.S., France, U.K., and Germany, they were the leading countries inside NATO. How a new leadership coalition takes shape, we will have to see. I would expect some of the larger countries in Central and Eastern Europe, such as Poland, would want to be very much involved in the leadership of NATO. But I think we see some examples of how things might be working, in that the UK in recent years has emphasized this joint expeditionary force. And that means that countries can join and participate without necessarily requiring the full NATO consensus to participate. So we may see more of that kind of more voluntary involvement in major defense tasks. But at the same time, I fully expect to see NATO continuing to hang together and work together because of the way these defense investments are being made and defense industry investments are being made in a way that really cements the NATO role as the defense and security structure in Europe. And so I do believe that that will continue. The talk about strategic autonomy, the talk about the European Union taking over such a role, I just don't see paying out, because it would be a major additional expenditure on top of the expenditure the allies already have. We have a coherent command structure with NATO, and so do not need to recreate that elsewhere.
0: Yeah. Donald Trump at this very summit is pushing NATO allies to buy American arms. Wouldn't that stand in the way of a greater independence from the U.S.?
4: I think there will always be an interest in the U.S. Defense manufacturers, because obviously the United States has a major defense industrial sector and turns out some of the most modern and effective weapon systems. But I think there are new opportunities here. And again, returning to this drone and missile revolution that Ukraine has ushered in, these are opportunities for smaller countries, including in the NATO alliance, but also including Ukraine, to show what they have in terms of innovation capacity. And so I do think that there'll be a Europeanization also in defense acquisitions that will be important for NATO in terms of its sustainability and interoperability going forward. So the U.S. defense industries will always be there, will always play a role, but there's a new opportunity, I think, for innovation in Europe. And I fully expect companies like Rheinmetall also to be playing a role in that.
0: You mentioned Ukraine a couple of times now. Volodymyr Zelensky is at the summit, once again pleading for more support. European NATO allies and Canada are set to announce a new aid package for Ukraine, some 140 billion euros. They're plugging a gap the U.S. left. At what cost?
4: No question that the U.S. pulling back from assistance to Ukraine is affecting Ukraine's defense. We see that day in, day out, as Russian ballistic missiles are pounding Ukrainian targets, and Volodymyr Zelensky is begging for Patriot air defense interceptors. One problem, of course, is the United States has burned through a lot of Patriot interceptors in its war in the Middle East, and so there are not a lot to go around. I frankly hope, coming out of this summit, that Zelensky will get what he wants, and that is a contract to build Patriot interceptors in Ukraine. We'll see if that can happen. It requires a license. Trump says he's positive about it, but we'll see if that can go forward. In addition to which, the U.S. Congress is very supportive of Ukraine, despite what the president says. Just recently, the House of Representatives has voted on a bipartisan basis, $8 billion in assistance for Ukraine. We'll have to see if the Senate supports them as well, but I do think that's a great sign of the bipartisan support for Ukraine, as well as NATO, in the U.S. Congress.
0: A crucial summit there in Ankara. That was former NATO Deputy Secretary General Rose Gottemiller. Always a pleasure. Thank you so much for making time for us.
4: Thank you.
0: In the past, Donald Trump has triggered unease within the alliance by suggesting that Washington might seize control of Greenland or that Canada could become America's 51st state. In a potentially not entirely unrelated attempt to reduce its military dependency on the U.S., Canada has now selected two European NATO allies to build its new fleet of submarines, Norway and Germany. Up to 12 vessels will be constructed by German naval shipbuilder ThyssenKrupp Marine Systems, who beat a rival bid from South Korea. German Chancellor Friedrich Merz called the deal a strong signal ahead of the NATO summit.
5: Canada's decision to join Norway on the program is both a windfall for German shipbuilder TKMS and a geostrategic statement. The deal itself is worth up to 62 billion euros, according to media reports, and is expected to create hundreds of new jobs in German shipyards. It also stands to bring NATO allies Canada and Germany closer together, economically and strategically, as submarines need decades-long maintenance, technology transfer, and updates. It's Canada's largest ever procurement project, and according to the Prime Minister, it's critical to the country's security.
6: These new submarines, combined with the world's second largest fleet of icebreakers, combined with new aircraft, new radar, more missiles and drones, better cyber defenses, new ports and air bases, are allowing Canada to assert our full sovereignty in the Arctic.
5: The 212CD submarine is among the most advanced conventional submarines ever built. The fuel cell air-independent propulsion allows for more than 40 days fully submerged in near total silence. Canada rejected a bid from South Korea's Hanwha Group. TKMS now hopes the growing partnership can make the 212CD sub the new NATO standard, making further participation from other nations even more attractive. And the future looks bright beyond NATO partners. TKMS is also nearing the finalization of a deal with India to build six submarines. It's also pitching U-boats to the Philippine Navy, which is seeking to acquire its first submarines ever.
0: You breathe in, you breathe out. But depending on where you do it, it might be affecting your fertility. Tracking hundreds of men in Salt Lake City in the U.S. state of Utah over 4 years, researchers have found that exposure to common air pollutants during sperm development is linked to subtle DNA changes that can affect gene activity. Those changes are believed to affect fertility, adding to concerns about air pollution's impact on reproductive health. Ozone and nitrogen dioxide showed the strongest associations in the study presented on Tuesday at the annual meeting of the European Society of Human Reproduction and Embryology in London. Let's take a closer look at this with Professor Richard Lee. He's a reproductive biology expert at the University of Nottingham. Welcome to the day. Now, what has this study really revealed about how pollution affects male reproductive health?
7: So based on the information within the abstract, which is all I've seen at present, it seems like a very thorough study that has associated pollutants in the atmosphere with gene expression, but more to the point with the methylation of genes. And methylation is a process that switches genes on and off. And from what I can tell from this study, it's pretty robust. There's 1,220 men involved. They have what appears to be a good way of measuring pollutants in the atmosphere, the particulate matter, sulfur dioxide, for example. And they've expressed the limitations of this study. It is a preliminary study, but pollution is certainly one of the major sources by which we as humans are exposed to these man-made contaminants. And the problem is, of course, many of these contaminants can impact on the quality of sperm that we produce. They can reduce sperm counts. And there is a lot of data that that adds to that weight of evidence that sperm counts are decreasing, and they have been decreasing for 50 to 70 years now. So it's really quite an alarming situation. And
0: does
7: I was delighted
0: just,
7: to be asked to have a look at
0: this abstract.
7: Sorry
0: to jump
7: in
0: there, but I really want to ask you, now that we're getting to the core of it, does that just affect male fertility? Does it also have an effect on a man's potential offspring? What are the consequences of this?
7: Well, when genes are affected in a developing gonad, such as the testis, and indeed the ovary, that can have long-term consequences for the fertility of that individual and even the offspring of that individual. So this group has really looked at the methylation of genes which are important in the functionality of the testis in trying to elucidate the mechanisms that might be at play here. So it's quite an alarming global situation, and I think the contribution of this group is a significant step forward, and I look forward to seeing the full publication on it.
0: You've studied the subject extensively yourself. Does that mean then that men who live in larger cities, which tend, of course, to be more polluted, are more likely to have fertility issues? Are there other studies to back this theory up?
7: Yes, for sure. There's a number of studies that that indicate that the number of sperm men produce can vary depending where they live. So in more polluted areas, there are studies showing that there's a reduced sperm count. Other studies may indicate that there's a problem in the motility of the sperm, the ability of the sperm to swim. Yes, there's a huge amount of evidence. Of course, it's a complicated area to study. It requires detailed statistical analysis. But the weight of evidence for sure is that sperm quality is on the decline, and pollutants are a major factor in that decline.
0: Ozone and nitrogen dioxide are the pollutants linked most significantly to these changes in men's genes. Can you remind us where those pollutants come from most often?
7: So these will be released through industrial activity and car activity, the busy city type of pollutants. When we're walking along the street and we see the fumes coming out of the cars, that's where we take on board these pollutants. And particulate matter, these are tiny, tiny particles that can breathe in, which in turn have the potential to release chemicals that can impact on fertility. So it's certainly an alarming scenario that we're faced with.
0: So if one lives in a place with significant air pollution, is the only true solution to stay healthy then getting away from the city?
7: Well, it's difficult for everyone to move away from the city, isn't it? There are steps that can be taken to have a healthier lifestyle. Perhaps if there is a lot of smog or pollution, face masks might help. Trips out of the city occasionally might help. There are other sources of these pollutants. Air pollution is certainly one major source, but of course you find these pollutants in food and water and other areas. So I guess the take-home message here is lead a healthy lifestyle, try and avoid exposures unnecessarily to excess amounts of pollutants.
0: Sound advice coming from Richard Lee of the University of Nottingham. Thank you so much.
7: My pleasure. Thank you.
0: And that's our time, but make sure to stay informed, stay engaged, and stay in touch. You can follow our team on social media. Our handle there is at DW News. If it's the latest headlines you're looking for, there is always our website, dw.com. For now, from the entire team here on The Day, thank you so much for spending part of your day with us. Take care.

0: Hey everyone, Dana here. And let's say that today is your day off of school or work. So let's sit back, relax, and have a little chat. Number one, informal greetings. Hi, Julie. How you doing? What's up? A party? Yeah, you bet. Okay, cool. Hi. This is the most known casual greeting. It works almost every time. You can also say, hey, when you want to be even more casual, or hey, man, when greeting a guy. The formal, how are you, is transformed into, how you doing, or how's it going? The answer is, I'm good, or yeah, it's going well. And if you're polite, you ask, and you? You can also use, what's up? What's new? Or what's going on? To be even less formal with someone you know. Usually the answer is nothing or not much. But if there is something interesting to tell, describe what's going on and then ask, what about you? Same goes for how's everything? How are things? Or how's life? Number two, contracted forms. Hello? Oh, John, hi. What I'm up to on Saturday? I don't know yet. I'm probably gonna meet some friends. I wanna make dinner for them, but I'm not really sure yet. Jane is also throwing a party for her birthday. What you gonna do this weekend? Wanna, have to, gonna. These are contracted forms of words that are normally two words. In writing, they look quite funny because we don't use them in writing. And keep in mind that these informal contractions may be more common in American English than in British English. Number three, leave out I and will. What to bring? Thought you'd never ask. Some wine, perhaps? I may do something Mediterranean with chicken, tomatoes, and sage, maybe? Hope that helps. Spoken English is a so-called pro-drop language. That means you can leave out I or other subject pronouns like this or that if the content is still understandable. Same goes for some words following auxiliary verbs like will. It goes down with the subject. I will speak to you soon becomes speak to you soon or even speak soon. Number four, informal adjectives and intensifiers. Ah, this is just awesome. So relaxing. Oh, ooh. Ah, my friend Julie. She sent some pictures. Her new boyfriend, a banker. Looks like he's quite hot. And pretty loaded. His flat, gorgeous. But his dog, a pretty weird animal. He likes to chew on those rubber chickens. Yummy. Not the smartest creature on the planet, apparently. But I so want a dog sometime. A big dog. Well, perhaps not a big dog, but one with a terribly good character. Awesome instead of nice. Hot instead of attractive. And yummy instead of delicious. That makes you sound much more natural. Same with intensifiers. These are expressions that add more emphasis, like best animal ever. In spoken English, we often just double the adjective to add emphasis. A big dog. And also words that appear to have a negative connotation work like this. An awful lot of time, a terribly good character, or bloody stupid. Oops. So, bye for now and Auf Wiedersehen!
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